Well, hello, this is Greek Music Express, brought to you by the voice of Greece. Our imaginary train is driven by our sound engineer, Efi Georgopoulou, and by myself, Rick Liskinen. Today, we are continuing our tribute to the cosmopolitan dimension of Greek sound, turning to the greatest band in the history of music globally, and the way it inspired the creme de la creme of Greek classical guitar soloists. 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

There are bands that sell records, and then there's a small handful of artists who alter the coordinates of an entire art form. The Beatles belong to that second, much smaller category. More than half a century after they stopped recording together, it remains almost impossible to talk about popular music, its sound, its business, its ambitions, or its cultural standing, without eventually talking about them. This is not nostalgia, it is a structural fact about how modern music works, and it is worth asking, plainly, why four musicians from Liverpool still occupy that position. We started this journey with Maro Razi, Vangelis Boudounis, and I Love Her. Next, something with Kostas Stratigopoulos.

Beatles emerged in the early 60s, popular music was largely treated as disposable entertainment, catchy, commercially useful, and culturally lightweight. Rock and roll had already proven it could excite audiences, but few people in the music industry or in the wider cultural establishment believed it could sustain serious artistic scrutiny the way jazz, classical composition, or literature could. The Beatles changed that perception almost single-handedly, and they did it in real time, in full public view, across a recording career that lasted less than a decade. Their early work drew from American rhythm and blues, rockabilly, and girl group pop, filtered through a distinctly British sensibility and delivered with unusual melodic sophistication. But it was the speed, the boldness of the revolution that reset expectations for what the pop group could be. Within a few years, they moved from tight guitar-driven singles into orchestral arrangements, tape manipulation, non-Western instrumentation, and extended studio composition.

By the time of their mid to late 60s albums, critics, composers and fellow musicians across genres had begun treating the Beatles' work as art in the fullest sense, worthy of analysis, imitation and debate. This shift mattered far beyond the group itself. It effectively created cultural permission for popular music to be taken seriously. Universities eventually built courses around their catalogue. Serious critics who had previously reserved their attention for classical and jazz repertoire began writing about rock albums with comparable rigor. That legitimization opened doors for every ambitious pop and rock artist who came after, from concept album auteurs to hip-hop producers who see themselves as composers rather than entertainers. Next, Notice Mavridis and Yesterday.

of the Beatles' most enduring technical contributions was their transformation of their recording studio from a documentation tool into a compositional instrument. Working closely with their producer and engineering team at Abbey Road Studios, they pioneered techniques that are now standard vocabulary in music production. Creative use of multi-track recording, unconventional microphone placement, tape loops, vari-speed recording, and early experiments with what would later be understood as sampling and sound collage. Before this, most popular recordings aimed to reproduce a live performance as faithfully as possible. The Beatles helped establish an alternative model, the album as a constructed sonic object that could not necessarily be replicated on stage, built through overdubbing, editing, and studio experimentation. This idea is now foundational to entire genres. Electronic music, hip-hop production, and modern pop all rest on the assumption that the recording is a composition in its own right, assembled rather than merely captured. Next, Marorazi, Vangelis Boudounis, and Let It Be.

primary songwriting partnership within the Beatles set a new benchmark for crafting popular music. Their catalogue displayed an unusually wide harmonic and structural vocabulary, unexpected chord movements, shifting time signatures and song forms that broke from the rigid verse-chorus templates common in earlier pop. Equally important was the thematic range. Over a relatively short span, their lyrics moved from straightforward romantic subject matter towards introspection, social observation, irony and abstraction, demonstrating that commercially successful songs could also carry genuine literary ambition. This had a direct and traceable influence on songwriters across genres and generations. Singer-songwriters of the following decades cited their example in pushing towards more personal and literate lyric writing. Progressive rock, art pop, and countless singer-songwriter traditions can point to specific structural and harmonic innovations pioneered in the catalogue of the Beatles.

Before the mid-60s, popular albums were frequently patchwork collections, a hit single or two surrounded by filler tracks, contractual obligations, or hastily recorded covers. The idea that an entire album could be a unified artistic statement, sequenced and thematically coherent, was not yet a widespread expectation in mainstream popular music. Sgt. Pepper's Lonely Hearts Club Band, released in 1967, is widely credited as a turning point in cementing the concept album as a viable and prestigious format, complete with attention to sequencing, thematic continuity, and even the packaging and artwork as part of the artistic statement. Whatever one's view of how much credit any single record deserves, the broader effect is undeniable. The album, rather than the single, increasingly became the primary unit of artistic ambition in rock and pop music for decades afterward.

Beatlemania is sometimes remembered as a marketing phrase, but the underlying phenomenon was real, and at the time, unprecedented in scale. The group achieved commercial success and cultural saturation across markets with very different musical traditions, languages, media systems, from North America and continental Europe to parts of Asia and Latin America. Their arrival in the United States in 1964 is frequently cited as a pivotal moment in the so-called British invasion. This reshaped the American charts and record industry and opened commercial pathways for British and other non-American artists on a scale not previously seen. In Greece as well, as demonstrated by the guitar covers that we are listening to today here aboard GME, the Beatles left a massive footprint on rock and beyond. Next, Notis Mavridis plays Michelle.

Beatles' global reach had lasting industry consequences. It demonstrated that the rock act could be a genuinely international commercial and cultural force, not merely a regional one, encouraging record labels to think about pop and rock artists as global exports rather than domestic products. The touring, broadcasting, and merchandising infrastructure that grew up around the group's popularity became something of a template for how the music industry would later manage global superstar acts. It is a commonplace, but a true one, that almost every major popular musical movement since the 60s has had to reckon with this group's legacy in some way, whether by extending its innovations, reacting against its dominance, or simply operating in an industry landscape that it helped shape.

Beatles' impact extended well past record sales and chart positions into fashion, hairstyles, youth culture, and the broader visual language of the 60s. Their embrace of Eastern philosophy, meditation, and non-Western musical instrumentation introduced many Western listeners to ideas and sounds previously unfamiliar to mainstream pop audiences, and this contributed to a broader cultural curiosity about global music traditions that would later feed into what became known as world music. They also became closely associated with a broader counter-cultural shift in the 60s, one that questioned conventional social norms and embraced experimentation, communal idealism, and political consciousness in youth culture. Whatever the precise causal weight assigned to any single group in that much larger social movement, their music became one of its most recognizable soundtracks. Next, a Beatles masterpiece with the guitar of Kostas Stratigopoulos.

The Beatles' influence is audible in the ambition of progressive and art rock, the melodic sensibility of countless pop songwriters, the studio as instrument philosophy of modern production, and the very expectation that popular music can be simultaneously commercial and artistically serious. Streaming figures, cover versions, sampling, and continued critical reassessment all suggest that this influence shows no sign of fading. New generations of listeners, often encountering the catalogue with no direct memory of the original cultural moment, continue to find in it something that still feels vital, rather than merely historical. That durability may be the clearest evidence of genuine significance. The Beatles were not the only important artists of their era, and their story sits within a much larger and more collaborative history of mid-century popular music, but few would dispute that their body of work marks one of the decisive hinges on which the modern music industry continues to turn.

Well, with a classical guitar cover of this massive Beatles song by Marorasi and Vangelis Boudounis, I'm afraid that one more part of our tribute to the cosmopolitan dimension of Greek music has come to an end. Today, we listen to songs by the Beatles, this uniquely impactful band performed by classical guitarists Kostas Stratigopoulos, Notis Mavroudis, Marorasi and Vangelis Boudounis. Now it's time to say goodbye with Mavroudis and The Fool on the Hill. From our sound engineer, Efi Georgopoulou, and from myself, Heracles Kanamou, peace and love, and keep believing in the miracle of Greek music.

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Our imaginary train is driven by our sound engineer, Efi Georgopoulou, and by myself, Heracles Kinnam. Today, we are continuing our tribute to the cosmopolitan dimension of Greek sound, turning to the multiple ways in which three Italian grandmasters of film music have inspired Greek artists. Welcome aboard Greek Music Express, our destination. Greek covers of songs and instrumentals by Nino Rota, Ennio Morricone, and Nicola Piovani.

Few nations have shaped the sound of world cinema as decisively as Italy. Across roughly 7 decades, 3 composers, Nino Rota, Ennio Morricone, and Nicola Piovani, built a tradition in which music became not mere accompaniment to images, but an equal partner in storytelling. Together, they demonstrate a distinctly Italian sensibility. Melody, rooted in opera and popular song, married to a willingness to experiment and an instinct for emotional directness that transcends language and culture. Their combined legacy explains why, even today, Italian film music is recognized worldwide as a genre unto itself. We start this journey with Notis Mavroudis, Panayotis Margaris, and La Vita è Bella. Next, Christos Tiveos sings Vai Oltrenno.

If Nina Rota established Melody as the emotional backbone of film music, Ennio Morricone exploded the very notion of what a film score could sound like. Morricone's early work with Sergio Leone on the Spaghetti Western trilogy, A Fistful of Dollars, For a Few Dollars More, and The Good, the Bad and the Ugly, redefined the genre's aesthetic entirely. Rather than the lush, string-driven orchestral scores that had dominated American westerns, Morricone introduced electric guitars, whistling, cracking whips, gunshots, wordless human voices, jaw harps, and unconventional instrumentation, treating the human voice and everyday sounds as instruments in their own right. The effect was operatic and mythic, transforming dusty, low-budget genre films into something closer to visual opera. The main theme of The Good, the Bad and the Ugly became one of the most parodied and referenced pieces of music in popular culture, evidence of how thoroughly it escaped the confines of its film. Next, Stavros Lantzias Quartet plays The Good, the Bad and the Ugly.

Ninarota is the foundational figure of this lineage of Italian film music. A child prodigy trained in the conservatory tradition, Rota brought to film scoring the same melodic fluency that Puccini and Verdi brought to opera. His decades-long collaboration with Federico Fellini produced some of the most instantly recognizable film themes ever written for La Strada, La Dolce Vita, 8 and a Half, and Amarcord, music that captures the carnivalesque blend of melancholy and joy that is so central to Fellini's vision. Nino Rota had a gift for the simple, singable tune that could carry immense emotional weight. His themes function almost like characters, returning and transforming across a film the way a leitmotif does in Wagner, but with a lightness that keeps them from ever feeling ponderous. Next, Aliki Kayaloglu sings Tuni.

What made Roth historically pivotal was his refusal to separate serious and popular music. He moved effortlessly between circus marches, waltzes, and orchestral grandeur, often folding folk and popular idioms into sophisticated arrangements. This eclecticism gave his scores a democratic accessibility. Audiences with no musical training could hum his melodies while still satisfying the ears of trained musicians. It is this quality that made his most famous non-Fellini work, the score for The Godfather, a global phenomenon. The love theme and the Godfather waltz arguably shaped the popular imagination of the Italian-American experience as much as the film itself did. Nino Rota proved that a film score could exist independently as popular music while remaining inseparable from its cinematic source, a template every major film composer since has had to reckon with. Next, Panayotis Margaris and Notis Mavroudis play the Godfather theme.

Annie represents the next generation, carrying Nino Rota and Ennio Morricone's legacy forward. While developing his own distinctive voice, Piovani worked closely with Fellini in the director's later years, effectively inheriting the mantle Rota had held for decades and scored for other major Italian directors, including the Taviani brothers and Marco Bellocchio. His international breakthrough came with Roberto Benigni's Life is Beautiful, for which Piovani won the Academy Award for Best Original Score. That score is emblematic of his approach, a deceptively simple, tender, waltz-like melody capable of holding together a film that moves between comedy and unbearable tragedy. It is a direct descendant of Nino Rota's ability to write melodies of childlike simplicity that carry profound emotional complexity. Next, a change of mood, Maria Faraduri sings

Piovani's contribution lies less in technical innovation than in sustaining and refining the Italian melodic tradition at a moment when film scoring internationally was moving towards more synthetic, sound design-driven approaches. He kept alive the idea, central to both Rota and Morricone, that a great film theme should be able to stand alone as a piece of music, memorable and emotionally independent of its visual context. In this sense, Piovani functions as a custodian of a national style, ensuring that the acoustic and emotional vocabulary developed by his predecessors continued to resonate in contemporary cinema. He reminded the world that this melodic, voice and orchestra-driven Italian tradition was not a historical relic, but rather a living practice. Next, Bell Assassin, with a familiar voice of

In Arata's broader footprint lies in legitimizing film music as a serious artistic pursuit within Italian and international culture. He scored not only for Fellini, but also for Visconti, Zeffirelli and Coppola, moving fluidly between European art cinema and Hollywood. In doing so, he built a bridge, proving that a composer steeped in the classical and operatic tradition could work in the commercial cinema without any loss of prestige, and that a hummable melody was not incompatible with high art. This idea that emotional accessibility and compositional sophistication need not be enemies became the shared inheritance of the composers who followed him. Next, Eli Paspalà sings Amarame.

0: kurban, şu kurban. 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In collar.
1: Canzone arrabbiata, Angry Song, is one of the most memorable compositions by Nino Rota, written with lyrics by Lina Wertmüller for the 1973 film Love and Anarchy. In the film, the song reflects the frustrations of ordinary people living under social injustice and political oppression. Rota's melody combines emotional intensity with lyrical beauty, creating a striking contrast between tenderness and defiance. Originally performed by Anna Melato in the soundtrack, it has since been interpreted by several artists, including Mario Frangoulis. Although Nino Rota is best known for his scores to The Godfather and Federico Fellini's films, Canzone Arrabbiata demonstrates his gift for writing expressive songs that stand on their own while deepening the emotional impact of cinema. Next, Canzone Arrabbiata with George Dallaras and Mario Frangoulis.

What unites Nino Rota, Ennio Morricone and Nicola Piovani, despite their different eras and idioms, is a conviction that film music should be memorable in its own right. Not background wallpaper, but music capable of independent life on record, in concert halls and in popular memory. It also moved fluidly between art cinema and popular or genre film, refusing the snobbery that might have confined the serious composer to prestige projects alone. And each, crucially, worked in intimate, long-term partnerships with directors. Rota with Fellini, Morricone with Leone, and later Tornatore, and Piovani with Fellini and Benigni, showing that some of cinema's most enduring music emerges not from a service relationship between director and hired composer, but from genuine creative collaboration. Next, Christos Thivaeus sings La Canzone di Pinocchio.

Collective Footprint of Nino Rota, Ennio Morricone and Nicola Piovani on world cinema has been immense. They helped establish the expectation, now taken for granted globally, that the film's score is an authored, artistically significant element of the work, not incidental music, but a parallel narrative voice. Directors from Quentin Tarantino to Guillermo del Toro have explicitly modeled their approach to music on this Italian tradition. Beyond individual films, Rota, Morricone and Piovani gave the world an enduring image of what film music could be: melodic, emotionally direct, formally daring when needed, and utterly and unmistakably human. In doing so, they turned the specifically Italian sensibility, one rooted in opera and popular song, into a universal language of cinema.

Well, with a Greek version of La Vita è Bella with Calliope Veta, I'm afraid that one more part of our tribute to the cosmopolitan dimension of Greek song has come to an end. Today, we listen to Greek versions of songs and instrumentals composed by the golden triad of Italian film music, Nino Rota, Ennio Morricone, Nicola Piovani. Now it's time to say goodbye with the Stavros Lantzios Quartet and Il Clown dei Siciliani. From our sound engineer, Efi Yorgopoulou, and from myself, Heracles Kanamou, peace and love, and keep believing in the miracle of Greek music.

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1: Hello from Athens. Here is the latest news in English from Hellenic news broadcaster ERT and the Voice of Greece. Good morning, good afternoon, or good evening in whichever part of the world you're in. I'm Katerina Batzaki, Chrysos Vouyouklakis on sound. From Greece to the world, here are today's top stories. Prime Minister Kyriakos Mitsotakis is in El Alamein for talks with Egyptian President Abdel Fattah al-Sisi aimed at strengthening the Greek-Egyptian strategic partnership. The private meeting will be followed by trilateral talks with Cypriot President Nikos Christodoulidis, with a joint statement expected. Athens is meanwhile reviewing the future of the Greek Patriot battery protecting Saudi Arabia's Yanbu port and oil facilities. The issue is expected to feature in upcoming talks between Mitsotakis and Saudi Crown Prince Mohammed bin Salman. Greece is seeking progress on a roughly 350 million euro upgrade of its Patriot systems, replacement missiles and the mission's annual 6 million euro cost. The funeral of Air Force Captain Dimitris Petrou, killed with Major Ioannis Blesias when their F-4E Phantom crashed during an air show near Tanagra, has been postponed pending completion of identification procedures. Blesias' funeral is scheduled for Wednesday in Pyrgos. An investigation into the crash continues. Across Europe, security authorities are warning of an emerging form of online-driven, nihilistic, violent extremism, particularly among young people. The warning comes as Europe marks 25 years since the September 11th attacks. Last year, 45 terrorist attacks were reported across 10 EU countries, with 486 terror suspects arrested. Around a third were minors. In the economy, more than half of Greece's private debt is overdue. Of 420.9 billion euros owed by households and businesses, 238.6 billion is not being properly serviced. The government is expanding debt settlement options as tax and social security arrears continue to weigh heavily on the economy. Four police officers will stand trial over alleged failures surrounding the 2024 murder of Kyriaki Griva outside the Agia Anargyri police station. The Judicial Council says their omissions left the 28-year-old without protection despite her requests for help from her former partner, who was later sentenced to life. Two earthquakes measuring 4.5 and 4.4 struck the Aetolikó area of western Greece this morning, a minute apart, following a smaller tremor Monday. And some hopeful conservation news. Three critically endangered Sumatran tiger cubs born near Athens have received their first vaccinations and microchips. Only around 400 Sumatran tigers are believed to remain in the wild. The cubs are expected to be named after characters from Homer's Odyssey. On to diaspora news now. Greek-American political representation is in focus ahead of the U.S. midterms, with seven Greek-American members currently serving in Congress. Particular attention is on New Hampshire Congressman Chris Pappas, who is seeking the Democratic nomination for the Senate. In culture now, the 54th Athens Book Festival is underway at Pedios του Άρεως, with 210 publishers and more than 200 events through September the 20th. A museum honoring pub test pioneer Yorgos Papanikolaou opens in Kimi on September the 11th. Thessaloniki also is redesigning the stage for Antoni Remus's free concert following concerns over the Alexander the Great monument. Rhodes hosts its contemporary ceramics biennale. Anima Syros returns to Syros, and Fifth Angel perform in Athens on November the 1st. And in sports news now, Emanuel Karalis and Miltos Tendoglou are heading to Budapest for World Athletics' new Ultimate Championship, running September the 11th to 13th and featuring 381 athletes and $10 million in prize money.

0: Voice of Greece, together with the Athens News Agency. But there will be a new edition of Earth's Voice of Greece news later.
1: 6 p.m. that is. I'll be here with you with the latest updates. I'm Katerina Badzaki, Chrysou Vioklakis on sound. Stay safe, stay tuned, stay curious. And again, thank you for listening.
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1: 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Here is the latest news in English from Hellenic News broadcaster ERT and the Voice of Greece.
2: Good morning, good afternoon, or good evening in whichever part of the world you're in. I'm Katerina Badzaki, Christos Vouglakis on sound from Greece to the world. Here are today's top stories. Greece, Egypt and Cyprus have reaffirmed their strategic partnership following trilateral talks in Al-Alamein. Prime Minister Kyriakos Mitsotakis called Greek-Egyptian relations a model of stability in the Eastern Mediterranean, stressing commitment to international law and warning that Greece's pursuit of dialogue does not mean accepting fait accompli. The three leaders highlighted growing energy cooperation, including plans to bring Cypriot gas through Egypt and Greece to Europe, and backed a two-state solution for Israelis and Palestinians, rejecting any forced displacement of Palestinians. Athens is meanwhile reviewing the future of its Patriot battery, protecting Saudi Arabia's Yanbu facilities as Greece seeks progress on a roughly €350 million Patriot upgrade, replacement missiles and the mission's €6 million annual cost. Greece and Italy have signed a €460 million agreement for two Italian Fremm frigates. The Carlo Bergamini and Fasan are due to join the Greek Navy in 2028 and 2029, with Athens also considering two more vessels. Greek shipyards and defence companies will participate in adapting the frigates. Greek teenagers remain well below OECD averages in mathematics, science and reading. According to PISA 2025, almost half failed to reach basic proficiency in mathematics, while Greece ranked 47th among 91 countries in computational problem solving. The funeral of Air Force Captain Dimitris Petrou, killed alongside Major Ioannis Blesias when their F4E Phantom crashed near Tanagra, has been postponed pending identification procedures. Blesis's funeral is scheduled for Wednesday as the crash investigation continues. European security authorities are warning of growing online-driven nihilistic violent extremism among young people. 45 terrorist attacks were reported across 10 EU countries last year, with 486 suspects arrested, around a third of them minors. In the economy, €238.6 billion of Greece's €420.9 billion private debt is overdue, prompting expanded debt settlement options. Four police officers will stand trial over alleged failures to protect 28-year-old Kyriaki Griva before her 2024 murder outside the Agia Nargyri police station. Two earthquakes measuring 4.5 and 4.4 struck near Aetolikó in western Greece this morning, 1 minute apart. And three critically endangered Sumatran tiger cubs born near Athens have received their first vaccinations and microchips. With only around 400 left in the wild, the cubs are expected to receive names inspired by Homer's Odyssey. Ahead now of the US midterms, seven Greek Americans currently serve in Congress, with attention turning to New Hampshire Congressman Chris Pappas and his bid for the Democratic Senate nomination. In culture now, the 54th Athens Book Festival continues at Pedio του Άρεως with 210 publishers and more than 200 events. A museum also dedicated to pap test pioneer Yorgos Papanikolaou opens in Kini on September the 11th. Thessaloniki is redesigning the stage for Antonis Remos' free concert, while Rhodes hosts its contemporary ceramics Biennale. Anima Syros also returns to Syros, and Fifth Angel perform in Athens on November the 1st. In sports now, new sports news now, Emmanuel Karalis and Miltos Tendoglou head to Budapest, the new World Athletics Ultimate Championship, September the 11th to the 13th, bringing together 381 athletes and $10 million in prize money. And at the US Open, Olympic champion Zhen Qingwen staged a dramatic comeback from five long down in the deciding set against Madison Keys, winning 7-5 to reach the fourth round. And the weather forecast, last but not least. Most clear weather across Greece today. Athens reaches around 30 degrees with northerly winds, while temperatures remain higher in parts of western Greece. Northerly winds strengthen in the Aegean as temperatures begin to ease.
1: And that's all from us for now from the Voice of Greece, together with the Athens News Agency. But there will be a new edition of Earth's Voice of Greece news later. Tomorrow, that is, 4 p.m. Greek local time. I'll be here with you with the latest updates. I'm Katerina Badzaki. Christos Voulioklakis on sound. Stay safe, stay tuned, stay curious. And again, thank you for listening.
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